first up in that twosome was the Red Jacks and Big Brown Eyes. They were followed by a man that was once a boxer and won several competitions, earning him the nickname Champion Jack Dupree. There he was with Ain't No Meat on the Bone from 1953. To the sweet-sounding voice of Buddy Holly on 1958's Fool's Paradise.

tin band. John Fogerty was the driving force behind Creedence Clearwater Revival, and he wrote some really great rocking songs for them. When the band broke up because of Fogerty's autocratic rule, he came up with a few projects of his own on several solo albums. In 1986, he released the magnificent album Eye of the Zombie, and one of the tracks on it was Wasn't

double play there, starting with Wasn't That a Woman from John Fogerty, followed by A Strange and Sublime Alligator Wine from Screaming Jay Hawkins, a song written by the great team of Lieber and Stoller in 1957. To 60s Australia and some garage rock from the Atlantics, Come On, released in 1967.

is a great song. Mental note to self, play it again. In the 1970s, a renegade record label started putting out records in the UK, including the first

UK punk rock single by The Damned. I'm talking about Stiff Records. One of the acts they signed up was Lena Lovitch, who recorded the amazing album Stateless in 1978. From it comes Home.

Phone from Lena Lovitch to a song that's been covered by many artists, in particular the Mamas and Papas. The version lined up is from a soul group that recorded for Stax Records label We Produce Records. In 1972, they released this wonderful version of the dedicated to the one I love from the Temprees.

Oh, two really nice slow songs together there. First up, The Temprees and Dedicated to the One I Love, followed by Al Green and Living for You, the title track from his 1973 album. I like Bob Wills, who's recognised as one of the founders of Western Swing back in the 1940s. Asleep at the Wheel released an album in 1993 called A Tribute to the Music of Bob Wills and the Texas Playboys. From it, their rendition of Deep Water.

Asleep at the Wheel with Deep Water. Still in 1993 and a bit of indie dance music coming from the UK by Jimmy Tinner. Walkie Talkie.

walkie-talkie from Jimmy Tenor. And now, once again, it's time to leave the Grooveyard. Thanks for coming, and remember there's an open invite to return when we next rummage through the recorded relics of the 20th century. We play out with another instrumental, this one from 1973, and the incredible Bongo Band with Bongo Rock.

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0: Across Kapiti and Porowhenua.

0: couple of the guys from Top's team. Have never met any of the Canterbury team online, although I do know Kat Holmes, because she actually comes from East Coast Baysbury. You'll be pleased.
1: Oh, of course.
0: Kat Holmes and Leo Hammond did wonderfully well. They were a top pair all day and clearly the best pair in the intermediate field. And they carried Canterbury through to the win. Although, going into the last round, Top of the South was ahead of Canterbury and they flicked it in the last round. And those two were alternating all day, really. And they basically stayed at the top and left the rest of the field behind them. Aidan Gunn and Stan were the principal players in the Top's team.
2: Can I just interrupt? I did notice that the surname Gunn, we've spoken about them before on the show, haven't we?
0: We have. Yes. I've mentioned Aidan when they actually won the regional trial.
2: Yes.
0: I mentioned Aidan and Stan. Stan is one of the elder intermediate players who was open before 2021, was it?
2: Okay.
0: Yeah, very, very steady player. And Aidan is a young guy. His mother was half of the other partnership in the
2: team.
0: That's
2: right.
0: And Aidan's a great guy. What I'm really excited about is that Aidan will now have to go to Palmerston North on the Friday. The rest of us intermediates up here are hoping that Aidan will stay on and play at least half of the Congress.
2: Oh,
0: that will be really nice.
2: And I can catch up with him too, and we can talk about youth stuff.
0: That'll be really good.
2: Awesome.
1: Actually, it was a pretty tight tussle in the intermediate. I mean, Otago and Wellington were both not too far away, finishing up in third and fourth.
0: The top four teams were pretty damn good, actually.
1: Yeah, anybody could have got there. Like, a couple of the divisions, it was a bit of a foregone conclusion who the top two were going to be, a long way out. But the intermediate was very interesting for just about the whole weekend.
0: I enjoyed watching it anyway, following along. You've talked about the other tournament in the weekend.
1: We did talk about the results of the restricted open online Swiss pairs.
0: Yep. The top intermediate pair were Jan Brown and Yvonne Hughes, both from Invercargill, and they were third overall in that tournament. So that was a really creditable result from Gin Club.
2: That was Nigella and Lois. Top intermediate, remember?
1: Oh, they did?
2: Yes.
0: Okay.
2: The top intermediate podiumed at third. They will drop to the next one.
0: Yes, you're right. Jan and Yvonne would have got third.
2: Third place, yeah.
0: So therefore, the top intermediate out off the podium would have been the other two.
2: They come from Hamilton.
0: Of course.
2: Nigel Gresson and Lois Jones.
0: Also over the weekend, like sneaking a little tournament in down south, they had a one-session tournament. 11 tables they had, and that was at Kairangi. That was won by Kevin Robertson and Jonathan Caldwell from Victoria Bridge Club, my old club from back in the 70s. Second were Karen Shinoy and Renee Van Lerop. Both of them scored over 60%. They were both north-south, first and second. It was a one-session tournament. So that's obviously quite a good little formula for a novice tournament, one session. And I know the East Coast Bays have got a one-session novice tournament coming up next weekend, and that's booked out already, along with their intermediate tournament, which is booked out. That's very positive.
1: Of course, you will be at East Coast Bays, being the ambassador for the East Coast Bays Bridge Club that you are.
0: Oh, I'm ambassador for Warkworth as well.
2: Oh, we've got two hits.
0: Am I, Tomo?
1: I just want to point out, Ross, that when Waikato Bays played Auckland in the Open over the weekend, we drew with them both times.
0: Both times. And they went on to win, didn't they?
1: Yeah.
0: There's a lot of tournaments coming up in the next week, though, just for B-grade tournaments for intermediate and novice and junior players. You got Auckland Thursday pairs, Akaroa all grades. You got Hastings juniors. They got five tables there. Howick restricted is 16. Kerikeri Dolphins got 15 tables. Matamata junior and novice 14 tables. And Richmond all grades top the list. They got 18 tables in Richmond.
2: That's pretty good.
0: Taupo Swiss pairs, which some of the better gin players will play in, is completely booked out. It's a two-day tournament in Taupo.
2: Yes.
0: That would be a really nice one to play.
1: But Swiss pairs is a great format. If you're not going well, you drop down the field and hopefully you play somebody else that's not going well.
2: You can rejuvenate.
1: You can rejuvenate, and every match you're playing for something. So whereas if you're playing in a pairs event, Ross, as you know, you can plod around all day scoring 46% and you're never going to win the match, are you?
0: Well, you can plod around and get 52% all day and never even pick up a C point.
1: That's right. So the Swiss pair format, that's why a lot of people seem to like it. And as soon as you run a Swiss pairs of tournament, the entries seem to be queued up.
0: Yeah, you get 0.2 and A point for every victory, and it's a nice steady bridge.
2: I've got a question to

0: ask both of you. I was wondering if you had time to go over your system card, review the system card.
1: I have looked at it, Ross. You haven't got any further than that.
2: Hey, I think, Mary, we need to send our system card to Mariana for her to critique.
0: Oh, I don't know anything about
1: tour. What do you think? No. You should have a look at it.
2: Yeah. Let's do that.
0: Send it to me and I'll have it.
1: I don't know when she's going to find time because she's got less. She's got the bridge zone. She's flying out on Friday, so I don't know when she's going to do it.
0: And Wednesday is my New Zealand bridge day.
2: Take it on the plane. That's about it then, yeah. So next week there'll be heaps of results.
0: The Gin Man leads you out with the Gin Club motto.
2: Observa omne neminem time. Respect all, fear none. Have a good week. Light it
0: and send it out. And to end the show, Barry and I continue talking about the international program.
1: So anyway, it's all a bit confusing, isn't it? I see that Australia are sending teams to the Asia Cup, and I also read that they're being invited to send a second team to each of the categories. Give the Kiwis somebody to watch. For a start, they're probably all full of Kiwis anyway.
0: Now. Put your patriotic flag back in your back pocket.
1: Now, speaking of Kiwis in Australia, Adelaide are having the A-knot at the moment. I don't know whether you noticed this. Winners of the teams included a Kiwi.
0: Oh, was that the team that Leon was in?
1: Yeah, it was indeed. So Jane Beebe, Leon Mayer, Kate McDonald and Heath Watkins. They wouldn't have been favourites, I don't think. And when I say they wouldn't have been favourites, I know somebody that had money on them.
0: Oh.
1: But I better not say who it was. Somebody is pretty happy about that result.
0: Yeah. William Van Vakel. He's playing in Adelaide.
1: I mean, there's quite a lot of people playing in Adelaide, popular congress. They also had the Australian Blue Ribbon Pairs. I believe that the Pairs was won by Justin Williams and David Beecham.
0: Yes.
1: Kathy Chua and Jeff Travis came in second.
0: David's on a winning streak because he was playing with Julian and Jenna, wasn't he?
1: Yeah, that's right. They won in South Africa. Oh, he's won everything over the years. He's had a winning streak that's lasted for decades, I reckon.
0: That's cool. Alrighty, that's all we've got for this week, folks. We shall catch you next week. See you at the table.
1: Bye for now.
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Steve records at August Falls Row of Quig, another episode of Capital Irish with me, your host, Ciardro. Happy Sunday to you all from wherever you are listening, whether that's somewhere in Aotearoa, the Emerald Isle, or somewhere else abroad. Whether you're out for a stroll, on the Sunday drive, or just sitting with a cuppa, and maybe just wanting to feel a little bit closer to home, this one is for you. A special thank you to Eilish Nicasa, our wonderful producer who is here with me today, making the magic happen behind the scenes. And needless to say, these shows wouldn't happen without the Capital Irish team working in the wings, keeping the show on the road every Sunday. On today's episode, a bit left field, but I will be delving into the Rose of Tralee. But before we begin that deep dive, I want to tell you about a wonderful and exciting gig coming up in Candala Hall and St. Peter's Hall in Páic Acuarici on the 6th and 7th of June, respectively. Shona, a wonderful two-piece folk band from Christchurch, are on the New Zealand tour and will be hitting the North Island next month. Helen, who hails from the fields of Athenry, not too far away from me, and Lorcan from the Treaty City, make up this two-piece band. They are traditional Irish music. They play traditional Irish music to folk with modern day covers with a twist. They recently supported the Hothouse Flowers on the New Zealand leg of their world tour. And just speaking from personal experience, I couldn't recommend them highly enough. So to lead us into the first bit of music for the show, we're going to play you some jigs from Shona, and it'll give you a taste of what you might expect coming up on their gigs next month.

And that was the wonderful Helen and Lorcan from Shunna with Cat in the Corner on Perth Ard and Kerfunken Jig. Now remember, folks, to get your hands on those tickets for the 6th and 7th of June, and we'll make sure to include all that ticket and event information with our latest episode. So back we go to the deep dive. And for those of you who don't know, or for those of you wondering how I ended up behind a mic here in Capital Irish, well, last year I was lucky enough to be selected as the 2025 New Zealand Roast. And the lovely Alice Paul got wind of it and asked me in to do an interview. And from that day on, then I've been voluntold to help out with the Capital Irish. And it's something I've come to enjoy. But as this will be my last episode as the New Zealand Rose before passing on the baton, I thought it poignant to have a ramble about the festival itself and how it's grown to become a much loved and definitely much talked about tradition for Irish people all around the world.

For many of us, the Rose of Tralee is a rite of passage and holds its annual spot on the telly. But depending on who you ask, the opinions may vary. It's either a cherished tradition, a slightly cringy TV event, or something in between. But love it or loathe it, it has stood the test of time, and that usually means there's something good afoot. To start us off, we'll have to take a look at where it all began. And to understand that festival, we actually need to go back long before the stage and the lights or the interviews, or indeed those lovely ball gowns. We actually go back to the mid-19th century. It all began with a song, one that's become quite renowned and one you're probably all very familiar with, and it's called The Rose of Tralee. This song was written by William Pembroke Mullencock. It tells the story of Mary, a woman remembered not for status or wealth, but for kindness, warmth and character. And all those qualities became the foundation of what the Rose would represent and still does to this day. Then in 1959, in Tralee, the idea for the festival was born. Initially a way to boost tourism, yes, but also a way to celebrate Irish women, Manon Héireann, and our identity, our Véineadh Lucht. And in 1959, the wonderful Alice O'Sullivan, the Dublin Rose, was crowned the first ever Rose of Tralee. So to start us into the deep dive, we are going to have the wonderful rendition from Jim McCann of The Rose of Tralee.

And the pale moon is certainly rising this weekend. We welcome our flower full moon for Féile na Bealtaine here in Wellington. And that was Jim McCann's version of The Rose of Tralee, which many of you will probably remember mostly from those fateful nights on that Tuesday evening when the Rose International Rose of Tralee is selected on that dome stage. I think for a lot of us growing up, especially in Ireland, the Rose of Tralee wasn't just a festival. It was that rite of passage and something we watched in the sitting room. I don't know about you, but myself and my sisters used to sit down with our A4 sheets of paper and we used to write down the names of the roses, the colours of the dresses, the performances and who we thought would win. I grew into myself. I was the ugly duckling kid and I used to watch these wonderful women on the

0: and went to one of our sessions and wrote something on the Saturday about Irish traditional music in general and mentioned that we were doing this gig in the piano. And suddenly lots of tickets began to get sold, because I honestly believe that if you tell people about Irish traditional music and when it's happening, they will go out and enjoy it. So suddenly they realized it was on. And just before we went on stage the following Thursday, we had sold out. We had 300 people in front of me.
1: It was amazing.
0: It was an amazing thing. And I think that started it. A lot of those people enjoyed that concert. We've been doing it every year since in the piano, which is quite a prestigious venue. But we love singing there. So we've done this. We've done three gigs there. I think. And we're planning another one next November. We do it every November. And yeah, people come in and see us playing in the pubs. And I think it's a music that people don't realize how much they like it until they go and see it.
1: And I think as well, this year in particular, in March this year, we were very fortunate to be asked to open for the very incredible Hothouse Flowers.
2: Absolutely, yes.
1: On their New Zealand tour. Mm. And we got to perform with them and open for them in Auckland, Wellington and Christchurch. And I think that has opened up even more knowledge of our duo throughout New Zealand rather than just based in Christchurch. And honestly, that was a bit of a whirlwind. That was so exciting. So it was the most wonderful few days that we've had. And such a roller coaster of excitement to meet the Hothouse Flowers and have our all access pass badges on. And, you know, it was really cool. And we were so lucky, actually, because as it would happen, they arrived into Christchurch on the Monday, but their gig wasn't until Tuesday. So they had a day off to recoup before their final gig in New Zealand. And instead of recouping, they came out to the Bog in Christchurch on Victoria Street, which is where we had our regular Monday night gig. And they came to see us perform, which was such a compliment.
2: Fantastic.
1: And it was really incredible for us to be sitting or to be standing on the stage with them sitting in the audience watching us rather than vice versa. It was a really great experience. And I think it has opened New Zealand up to us a little bit more as well, which is why we're doing this tour.
2: And all that work led to the opportunity to record the album, or was that something separate?
1: I think it was more a vanity project for us, if we're honest. We you know, we've got some really beautiful songs and we like our arrangements of them. And we sort of, every band I've ever been in has always ended up doing an album of some kind. And I'm really proud to have those little stack of CDs or my kids to listen to or whatever, if they ever bother. But, you know, it's almost like a legacy, right? And here we are, we're a duo for 3 years. It was time to say, hey, you know, we're more than just a pub band, and we're more than just a fleeting thing. That we've actually worked really hard for 3 years and we've got some great material and we're now starting to do original stuff. Let's let people know who we are. Let's make an album. So that's why we did it. And I feel like it was a really great experience for both of us, and really exciting to be able to hear us on Spotify. My kids now every now and again go in and go, "Mom, play that one that you sing." And I just think that's lovely. We're on Spotify.
2: I hear another album might be in the works at some stage.
0: Well, we are working on more original material. Yeah. I have one song on the last album. I've written a few more that we perform live, but we haven't recorded them yet. And Helen has written some song, or some tunes, and I'm trying to get her to write some songs with me as well. So I'm hoping that the next album, we will always have room for cover versions, because there's so many good songs out there that we like recording other people's music as well. But I think, you know, maybe next year we'll record another album, and the bulk of it will be original.
1: Yeah.
2: Now, you're coming to the Kapiti Coast, you're coming to Pai Kakariki, you're going to perform at St. Peter's Hall, 7th of June, 7:30 p.m, and tickets are $25 from Humanitics, and it'll be a great show, I'm sure. So you're looking forward to that, I guess.
1: We're very excited.
0: Yeah, we're super excited about it. We're driving up from Christchurch, and we're playing in Wellington and Pai Kakariki. Helen has three kids, so a whirlwind tour of New Zealand isn't going to happen, really. So she's
1: got to do it in stages.
0: So we're just spending a long weekend. We're playing in Kaikoura on the way up, and we're playing on the ferry both to Wellington.

0: band back, and then we're playing those two gigs, and then we'll be exhausted by the time we finish, but it'll be so much fun. Look, we, like Helen said, we played in Wellington with the Hothouse Flowers, and we seem to have got a good reception for that, so we'd like to bring it back and show Wellington and Pai Kakariki what we can do in a full set. We only had 20 minutes, 30 minutes, I think, with the Hothouse Flowers. We'll play. Look, we love playing, so we'll play for as long as people are going to sit around and wait for us.
1: So until they go home.
2: Yeah.
1: Until the last one goes home.
2: It could be a typical Irish pub night where you end up all staying till 2 o'clock in the morning and rolling home. But you never know. You never know.
1: And you'll be playing.
0: And to play a place like St. Peter's is amazing as well. Yes. I've been looking over the history of it and how many people have played there before. And I'm just so looking forward to playing there. It's going to be an amazing, amazing thing for us.
1: It's a great venue.
2: Absolutely.
0: Yeah, we'll be performing everything that we've written so far, which will be about half the set. And then we've got some rousing polkas and reels and jigs, traditional ones that you'll hear in pubs all over Ireland. And then we'll do some cover versions of both songs from the 15th century up until cover versions of recent contemporary songs.
2: Yeah.
0: So it's got something for everybody, I think.
1: I'm going to play the song Chasing Cars, which is the other one on the album that sort of immediately struck me as being really good. Tell us about that song.
2: Oh, well, actually, that was kind of funny because last year Lorcan went back to Ireland for a few months and I roped in another guitarist to give me a hand in a few gigs, and he performed this song one night and I just kind of went along with it on my fiddle and just, you know. And afterwards, I rang Lorcan and I said, I have found a new song for us. I can visualize our arrangement of it already. And I said, I think it's going to be really cool. So as soon as he got back, he kind of said, I think you're crazy, but we'll give it a go. As often happens. So we started to look at the arrangement that you can hear on the album. Mm. And I was really, really excited, particularly because on fiddle, I pluck. When I'm performing live and stuff, I pluck the strings rather than playing them with a bow. And then you've got a cool fiddle break in the middle and we've got our harmonies. And yeah, it was just really exciting to make a version that's everyone will recognize. If you know the song, you'll recognize it. But at the same time, it has what I like to call it, it's been shunified.
1: It's been arranged beautifully and shunified. Fantastic. Well, we're going to hear it in a minute, but I'm just going to remind everybody that the place to be on the 7th of June is Pai Kakariki and St. Peter's Hall, where you can hear Shana playing a great show for the very reasonable sum of $25. 7:30 until kick-out time, I guess.
2: Yeah.
1: It'll be great. So I've been talking to Lorcan Bolster and Helen Fahey, the members of the duo Shana, who bring you songs and tones and a bit of humour as well from Ireland. Thank you very much for joining me today.
2: Thank you so much for having us.
1: Here's Chasing Cars.

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0: sorry to interrupt your listening, but I want to tell you about what I get up to in my spare time. I rummage through recorded relics, finding forgotten 45s, long-lost LPs, and great golden gems from the music of the 20th century. 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Everything from ABBA to Zappa, from blues to Britpop. It's all there and more in the Grooveyard. 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
1: 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My

Dutch group Shocking Blue doing Venus, of course, done several times as well. Bananarama did a version of it. Right, we're going to get to John Harrison now in New Zealand. Thanks very much, John, getting involved in Best of British and Double Deckers here. He's put a lovely email together, listens to me on the radio and always enjoys the show, particularly Solid Gold 60s. So I'm going to be playing three tracks here. It's a real overdose, especially for John here. He wants to celebrate Peter Frampton, The Herd, as we're going to put it together, but it's definitely Peter Frampton who's his person that he wants to put in to the particular Best of British. So that's what we're going to do. We're going to start with The Herd, and from the underworld, Peter Frampton is Best of British. Thanks, John.

0: So thanks to John Harrison in New Zealand. He's come up with Peter Frampton as being best of British, and quite rightly so. We played you Paradise Lost from the Underworld, and then when he joined Humble Pie with Steve Marriott, Natural Born Boogie. And if you want to get involved in Best of British, please do so. ChunkyJeff@gmail.com is the email address, and that will get you on. Just mark it Best of British, and it will get through to me. Right, Peter and Gordon had some good hits. Of course, we played World Without Love a few times. I thought I'd give you this, written by Buddy Holly.
1: Just...

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First hit ever for The Who there, and I can't explain. 2 minutes and 5 seconds of sheer power pop. Right, going to play this one especially for the wonderful Alicia.

0: one of those Cook and Greenaway songs there. Let's go to San Francisco, the wonderful Flower Pot Men. Right, let's give you the answers to the quiz just in front of one of our interviews. Question number one was a lyric. I want to know the artist and the song. The line I gave you, as time goes by so slowly and time can do so much. Who is it and what is it? It's the Righteous Brothers doing Unchained Melody. Question number two, probably the toughest there. George Harrison got the title of something from a song by another artist. Who was that? Was it A, Paul Simon, or B, James Taylor? The answer, B, James Taylor. And question number three, what is Donovan's last name? It is Donovan Leitch, L-E-I-T-C-H. If you got that, and James Taylor for something and Righteous Brothers Unchained Melody, give us a pat on the back. Now, I've always been alerted to these boys, the Better Days. Alan Weber had always told me about how good they were. Never saw them, but I did do an interview with their leader, Michael Weston. And we're talking here very much about people that they toured with. Talk us through as well any of the major acts that came down and you supported them in the West Country.
1: Well, there are only really two major acts that we supported. I don't think they'd want us to support them again because the reaction. Yes. One was the Swing Blue Jeans.
0: Right, okay. Ray Ennis, yeah.
1: And they had, you know,

0: he'd be shaking, "Good God, he must Molly," etc.
1: Yeah.
0: They were very professional. We had all the screams and the girls screaming.
1: Yes.
0: And half the audience left when they came on, but they were very professional. They came on, did their set, and just walked off.
1: Mm-hmm.
0: The other group that would never play with us again was the Pretty Things.
1: Okay,
0: this
1: Phil
0: is before
1: May.
0: Don't yeah. bring.
1: Yeah.
0: Yeah, Phil May and Dictator, etc. Yeah. This is before.
1: Don't Bring Me Down.
0: The second record, Don't Bring Me Down, had been a hit.
1: Mm.
0: And I didn't think they thought they would come down to somewhere in the sticks.
1: Yes.
0: You know, it'd be Adge, Cutler and the Wurzels, and found that there was an R&B group.
1: Yes.
0: And they were not happy about that at all.

0: terrific stuff there. Good golly, Miss Molly, the Little Richard number there, as done by the Swinging Blue Jeans. Right, second of interviews, Birmingham's finest, they are the Ocean Colour Scene. But when Simon Fowler was growing up there, he was talking about a number of people, including, I believe, Steve Winwood. Said it's something that I always remember about Birmingham. Sitting cross-legged on in the Cedar Club, and in front of me, playing that particular night, was a 15-year-old extrovert guitar player called Steve Winwood. And suddenly, 6 months later, he's singing Keep On Running at number one.
1: Our first producer, you know, Jimmy Miller.
0: Yeah.
1: He was obviously, you know, the Stones producer, and he also produced, he didn't produce Spencer Davis, did he?
0: No, I don't think
1: yes,
0: so.
1: Yes, he did. He co-wrote I'm a Man.
0: Great song.
1: Steve Winwood. Yeah. And he said that when I came here, I had to go to see his parents because he was only 15 and needed their permission.
0: I know.
1: He said, I think they live in a place called Northfield.
0: Yeah.
1: So, well, yeah, quite possibly. It's towards Longbridge.
0: Yeah, I know.
1: So, yeah, so he
0: down
1: was,
0: the,
1: he wrote...
0: Car
1: yeah,
0: factory.
1: He co-wrote I'm a Man with Steve Winwood. And he said, you know, we nicked that. Well, I nicked it off Baby, I'm Coming Home by Mel Torme.
0: Oh, wow.
1: And if you listen to that track, you'd have, oh, my God, yes, so they did.
0: Incredible.
1: I mean, it's a complete rip-off. It really is.
0: It is.

tell you what, love the guitar on this. First two number ones for them, Somebody Help Me, but before that, Keep On Running, both written by the Jamaican singer Jackie Edwards for the Spencer Davis Group. Love it there, picked out by Simon Fowler. Right, now we're going to get into a feature.

0: Eagles and Stones, back to back with Jeff Corbett.
1: Yeah, that's the way it is. 5x4, it was originally called in the days of pirate radio. We've nicknamed it now Beatles and Stones. Alan Webber has picked these out. You're going to like these, Alan. First up, first hit for the Stones.

0: Fabulous stuff there. 5x4, Beatles and Stones back-to-back there. Come On, first up there. Rolling Stones doing a Chuck Berry number. And then second there, taken from the Rooftop Show that they put on there, one after the 909. John Lennon really good on that particular track. And if you've got a favourite Beatles and Stones track, please drop me a line to chunkyjeff@gmail.com. That's spelled chunkygeoff@gmail.com. Or Best of British, get involved in that as well. But stay safe, stay well, look after yourselves, and I'll catch you next time for more of this.
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1: Jeff Dorsett, pump up the 90s and 2000s.

very good day to you. Welcome along. It is the Soft Rock Show. 2 hours coming at you. And this week, it's another special. We said we're going to do three specials in a row, 70s, 80s, and this week, it's the 90s. Now, what we're going to nickname this is Forgotten Hits. It is songs that you remember a little bit, but just don't get played on the radio so much. White Town was up first, and then secondly, the wonderful London Beat, I've Been Thinking About You. Featuring, of course, Jimmy Helms, who was a star in 1973. Gonna make you an offer I can't refuse, he had a hit with. So we've got all the genres coming your way. Got some indie. Got some Britpop. Got some best of British. Synth bands. They're all here. And an interview with Alison Limerick talking about working with George Michael.

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That's T-Bay, T-E-B-A-Y. That's going to leave a memory. One of Nashville's most prominent writers, actually, and that's the release from a very steady stream of new music aimed at international audiences. It follows on from his Always Be The One single that he released in January. Okay, if you're joining us for the first time today, a warm welcome to you. Hopefully you like our choice of music, or my choice of music for this week's show. Palmer Lee coming up, and they have some tour dates. They're coming into the UK, and I shall give you those tour dates after we take this one in from them. It's called Take My Name. Take my-

And apparently Parmalee are going to make their UK live debut as a headliner at the Country Calling Festival. I thought they had a few dates. I mean, there may be dates added. But anyway, it's at Highlands House in Chelmsford in Essex. August the 14th to the 16th, the festival is held. And it's the only exclusive UK performance, as far as I'm aware, at the present time. Here's Beth Lucas and her latest single release.

That's Beth Lucas and a song called One I Deserve, representing Australian country music, two-time Tamworth Songwriter Association Award winner and 2025 New Songwriter of the Year as well. So make a note, we look forward to seeing and hearing more of Beth Lucas.

0: an absolutely classic country song there from Claude King, Wolverton Mountain, of course, 1962 crossover pop hit, 9 weeks at number one. And would you believe that the guy that he was singing about, Clifton Clowers, was a real man? He actually died at the age of 102, so there you go. And when I was checking up on this, I came across another fact as well, which may relate to the song, that that particular song was also recorded by Mr. Bing Crosby. How's about that? He must have loved country music as well.
1: Album

absolutely cracking song, that, isn't it? You can understand why it has the accolades that I mentioned before and how it went to number one as well. Choosing Texas from Ella Langley from our album of the week. As I say, first female ever to have songs simultaneously on the Billboard Hot 100, Country Airplay charts and the Hot Country Songs charts as well. So well done, Ella Langley. Irish entertainer Gareth, of course, has some dates in the UK, and I've got a list of those after we take this new release in from him called 1,000 Lifetimes.

That's Gareth embarking on his Uncut Tour dates, and I've got those dates for you. That's the title track of his album, anyway, called 1,000 Lifetimes. 15th of May, he's at the Great Escape in Brighton. 17th of May, the Arts Club, The Loft in Liverpool. The 18th of May, Rough Trade in Nottingham. 20th of May, Club Eifer Back in Cardiff. Forgive me if I've got the pronunciation wrong of that. 24th of May, Fortified Festival in Castle Derg. 27th, he's at Royson in Galway. The 28th of May is at Gleneagle Club in Killarney, and he appears also at the 30th of May at the High Chaparral Country Music Festival as well. So there you go, absolutely great singer, Gareth. Here's

No mistake in that voice, of course, Mr. Johnny Cash, and a song called Everybody Loves a Nut. Title track of his 23rd album came our way in 1966. It was classed then as a novelty album full of humorous songs. And it was. It's a great little album, that, but that's one of my particular favourites from it, Everybody Loves a Nut. If you're a John Party fan, stay tuned, because I've got some tour dates for John before we get to the top of the hour.

Loving Life again from Ella Langley. The last track from our album of the week. The album is called Dandelion, an absolutely great album. 18 tracks on it as well. Okay, I mentioned John Pardy. Well, John, a few days' time, is coming to play his Honky Tonk Hollywood UK tour with special guest Randall King. May the 15th, he's at London Highways at the Royal Albert Hall. The 16th, he's at the Apollo at Manchester. That's the O2, of course. Tuesday, the 19th, he's at Newcastle at the City Hall. On Wednesday the 20th, he's at Glasgow at the O2 Academy. So pop along and see John. You'll be able to hear sounds like this, California Sunrise.

Mr. John Pardy in a song called California Sunrise. Pop along and see him as he plays 3 or 4 dates right here in the UK. Okay, that just about wraps it up for this week. Leaving you today in the company of the amazing Rhythm Aces. Hopefully you can join me next week, same time, same place. Till then, of course, take care. Thank you for being with me today. Look after yourselves. I shall catch up with you next week.

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3: So that's why it also doesn't feel like I was volunteering, because people hosted me so much and fed me so much.
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6: Kia ora everyone, welcome back to The Arenality, where we connect, reflect on cultural traditions and also find meaning in our everyday journal entries. Today, I have a really good friend of mine, Jade Griffin, on the podcast. We want to do a couple of episodes, so this will be a series of Jade's story, but today we're going to talk about her experience in Ghana. Kia ora, Jade.
3: Hi.
6: I am so happy that you're here. So it turns out you have been here before. And we talked about your cultural identity, because you do whakapapa to England. That's where your grandma's from?
3: Yeah, and grandfather, and probably their grandfathers.
6: Your whole ancestry.
3: Yeah, a lot of it.
6: I'm really excited to talk about Ghana, because you have been away from Aotearoa for a bit. Do you want to tell us the timeline, what the timing is like right now? How long were you away for?
3: Yeah, and I like important context too is straight out of high school, I went to Ghana for a couple months before COVID. So that was the entry point, I guess, into beginning my relationship with Ghana. And then I returned again in 2022, and that was for a month. And then again in 2023, over 4 or 5 months. No, it was on the 5 month mark. Yeah.
6: So you have been to Ghana a few times.
3: Three. The latest trip, I think it was 5-6 months.
6: I've been following your stories on Substack because you do blog there. And while you were in Ghana, you were letting us know about all these updates, all the exciting updates that you have been on. So I feel like this will be a really good chance for us to re-experience Ghana and your version of Ghana and why you keep returning there. Just take me back to the village that you volunteered in and what that was like for you.
3: So the village I returned to initially last year was actually outside of the village I was connected to, which I'd visited the first time. And it was for a funeral actually of like a friend and close like family member of mine. It was quite a rural village in like the western region of Ghana, and that's in the kind of like south of Ghana, because they also have the northern western, which is at the top of the country. And for people that don't know, Ghana is in the west of Africa, along the kind of, if you picture it like two elephant ears, it's at the bottom of the left elephant ear. That's how I'd describe it. And so I was in the bottom part of Ghana, quite close into kind of bush and nature and dusty dirt roads and that sort of thing.
6: So you were there for a funeral?
3: Yeah, so on my first trip to Ghana, I had a host family. It was a volunteering trip that was organised by this international organisation that did these trips for young people. So places all around the world, and kind of, it was like an out-of-school experience. And then the family that had hosted me, I got really close with, and I was like, got close with their boys, and they had a daughter, and I kind of, in my time with them, formed this really special relationship. And so when I visited them a couple more times, I got closer to them. But then on the last trip, I'd heard that the father of the family had passed away, who was my close friend, and he was actually the probably most fluent speaker of English. So there's a certain level that we were able to get to speaking the same language,

0: because I wasn't fluent or had very beginner levels of the local dialect. So it was his funeral that I returned back to on this trip.
1: Hearing from the listeners, they probably never been to Ghana. So just talk to us about your experience there.
0: Houses have a different structure. There's far fewer resources for building houses there in the rural parts of Ghana, that is. So it would be like mainly like concrete, mud brick, cement that are like the main like foundations of houses. Otherwise, they have like lots of corrugated iron as roofs. And the roads are super bumpy and dusty. So like all the roads between villages, like the car will be going like less than 5 kilometers an hour, like just kind of going down. It's like someone's drive here would be like someone's driveway. You're kind of going down their driveway. And that's kind of how you go along that sort of road for half an hour from a kind of more main road. And then you get to the village and there'll be like, in most rural villages, there's a few spots that people collect water from, which is like out of kind of wells. And then in this particular village, they actually had a lot of challenges accessing like clean water. And so the main spot for them getting water was actually this, it's kind of like it just looked like a muddy pool. Like it just looked like there was a spot with trees and it was probably half the size of one of our swimming pools. And the water was, you couldn't see through the water. And there were families, mainly like the kids of families, collecting it out of buckets. So that was a huge experience when I noticed that. And in the village, there'll be a chief or a really respected elder in the community that traditionally takes a lot of the decisions that happen in the community, or kind of is the person that's kind of consulted on a lot of community needs. And
1: so you got to meet him?
0: I did. Because he was actually the elder brother of the family I was the father of the family I was staying with. But also it was kind of cultural custom for me to, as the visitor, to meet the chief and just discuss like why I'm visiting, why I'm there, where I'm from, what I can bring, that sort of thing.
1: That is beautiful. Just thinking about how that is a custom. It is a tradition where if there was a newcomer or there was someone visiting, get to have the opportunity to meet with the person in charge.
0: And they're always like when I arrived, he was in a meeting with someone else, and it's like, he's always seeing people. Like it's when you're in that position, like that, it's not something like here we have like a local MP, right? They kind of clock on for the day and then they clock off. It's like when you're in that role, it's like that's your life. Like you have, like your life is like to be of service to the community. But it's from my cultural lens anyway, how I saw it.
1: Like what did community feel like for you when you're there? And how is it different to what you've experienced here in Aotearoa?
0: Oh, that's a really cool question. One really cool thing before I forget it, as a side to answering that question, was low-key like meeting all of the family members outside of the host family, because my entry point into this family was meeting the mother and father and their kids. But their family, obviously, like in Ghana, their like families are so different. Like you have... like if you like went in kind of with like my like kind of Pākehā mindset or like kind of with my English roots, I'd be like, so these are your kids and that's your sister, that's your cousin, who is, and it's just completely different. It doesn't like make sense in that context because the family I was in, there was like 4 kids. And I would always ask like, oh, so like who are your parents? Like the people we're staying with, they're your parents. Oh, yeah, okay. But then I'd find out that

0: That kid actually came into the family just from someone else in the community who couldn't care for them at that time. And so maybe similar to fungi practices here, that kid had been like kind of just brought in and like had became part of the family and was like did have that like relationship as like the son or daughter of the parents. So it's quite different. Like it just felt more fluid, and like there was the family like roles of like aunties, uncles, like parents was kind of, I don't know, like you could have that sort of relationship with someone that wasn't your biological or birth relative. And so when I became part of the family, it felt like I really like became part of the family, yeah. You know? And so when I was meeting his family, his extended family, they were my family too, and they treated me as such. Like I met his mum, apparently, I don't know, like I thought this was crazy, but she was 104 when I met her.
1: Wow.
0: And I don't know what she was eating or like, I mean, it's pretty healthy food, but yeah, I was like, wow, like that's crazy. And that was his mother. And yeah, I literally met like probably like most of their family across a number of villages and trips back. So yeah, I think probably to answer your question, my community kind of became like their family. Like it was kind of like in becoming their family, and it was like that family is just huge.
1: Yes,
0: like
1: it yeah.
0: Just, the community and family are kind of just meshed together.
1: Because I thought when you said that you were living with your host family, I'm imagining like four kids, two parents, household, right?
0: I mean, in practice, we were in a house and that was the dynamic. But during the day, there'd be people coming and visiting and would be cooking meals with like, you know, like just like family members that would walk in to say hi. And then we're like, oh, well, we're making jollof, so just come in. We've got heaps. And then on other days, I'd be going to Ebenezer's, his name, the father's name, would be going to his village, which I remember is in Sunful. I remember now. Yeah, it would take like 40 minutes on his moped to get out there, and yeah, we'd spend the whole day just like meeting his sisters and aunties and yeah, parents. And
1: what does the day-to-day look like there? And thinking about your routine while you were there volunteering and meeting people, what was a normal day like for you?
0: Yeah, so like I wasn't a typical volunteer. I kind of found from my first experience that the volunteering like through an international NGO was kind of how they set it up was like they put me into a school and I was meant to be a like kind of teacher aide position, but I didn't have a lot of the tools, and I instead like what drew me there was like being culturally immersed and like just building relationships with people. And although I could probably have done that like continuing to volunteer, I actually just decided to like, and it's part of the reason I started the Substack, just kind of branch off on my own.
1: Yeah.
0: And so my day-to-day was pretty different and unpredictable and relationship-based, depending on, like, who I'd met and what we decided to do. It relied a lot on the hospitality and kindness of the people I was meeting, for the most part. So that's why it also doesn't feel like I was volunteering, because people hosted me so much and fed me so much.
1: It's interesting because as a volunteer, it's about giving back, but you feel like it was the other way.
0: I really do, which is why the word volunteering like kind of always is a bit bitter. And it's why like the first trip felt so weird, because it felt like this organization thought we were like helping the community, but really like all of us, we were saying we wanted to make a difference, but really we were 18-year-olds who were just wanting to like experience another culture and be like overseas. And
1: that's a wonderful reflection, and I love how honest you are as well with how, you know, the word volunteer doesn't sit right with you and you're not going to own that. You say that day-to-day life in Ghana was very different. Can you tell me about the best day in Ghana that you've had so far?
0: Oh, actually, yeah, I can. So

0: I spent a lot of time in a place called Somanya this trip, and that's like kind of the part of Ghana with the, so like Gadangbe is the language spoken in that part of Ghana, and it's Krobo is like the name of the tribe that speaks that language. And I met someone who basically kind of invited me to go and live in this community for a while, and in exchange for bringing actually my broadcasting equipment and seeing if we could work together on like doing a short project together with the NGO that they had, which is like a kind of grassroots NGO in this community. So I got to live with the founder of this NGO in like their family house with their brother or his brother. My favorite day was like sitting out on the porch of their house where there was like really loud thunder and lightning, and just watching like buckets load of water like kind of like pour down all around the house, and seeing like the goats under the like shed outside on the porch just kind of like huddling under the tin roof, and just kind of sitting and like kind of being in awe of like the weather and nature, and like for me kind of just like God, like just like this, like it's just, you feel so small when like you have time and presence to sit and just see, like, I don't know, like weather, doing crazy weather stuff.
1: Yeah, and just being there to absorb everything and not have control over what is happening.
0: Yeah, and I don't know if it's like Ghana, but it feels like there's like this, time is treated so differently. And when you're like, when you're with people, you're with people. And when you're alone, you're really alone, and you're just sitting and contemplating and existing, rather than like hustling and walking and trying to fill the day with lots of different tasks and meet different requirements for jobs or things that you're doing. It just felt like a lot of that stripped away. So my favorite moments were literally like when I was doing nothing and just like experiencing, I don't know, like nature or life or food. Yeah.
1: You had a lot of time to reflect, I'm sure.
0: Yeah. I started doing like watercolors and sketches and writing lots of poetry, just because like there was just so much more time and space. Even though I was meeting people all the time, there was also a lot of like downtime to sit. And maybe that's because there was I wasn't on social media. I wasn't when I wasn't writing Substacks and stuff. Yeah, I don't know. It just felt like I had more time. Like time was more abundant.
1: So was time slower?
0: Yeah, it felt really slow. Some days I was kind of at the house for a lot of the day, and it felt like there was a lot of time. And then other days it went fast, but I felt a lot more present throughout the day.
1: You know, sometimes when we talk about well-being, we talk about filling in our cup, filling in our schedules, filling in our time, making time to do things that we enjoy, keeping ourselves busy so we don't think about things and overthink things. How did that feel like for you? Do you feel like because time was slower, do you feel more energized or... Was it hard to shift your brain from being someone who does a lot of things here in Aotearoa? Well, you're so busy when you're here and suddenly you're there and time is slow.
0: It feels so uncomfortable at first. So uncomfortable. Like I felt like I was sitting so much. I was like, I just want, because here I'm always walking places to and from things. And I just remember like the first day I went to visit the family I was living with, because they lived in a different house in the village, and they were making a meal, and I thought, okay, we'll go, the meal will be cooked and we'll sit down, eat it, and I'll leave. I went and they hadn't even collected the yams, and I was like, what? Okay. So they brought me out a chair, I sat down, and I didn't leave for like 6 hours, you know, and I watched like, the youngest in the family go and like come back with this whole like basket of yams. It's actually cassava. And then we like were peeling it and
1: they
0: talking.
1: They include you in the experience of making food.

0: food.
1: Yeah, yeah, and it's that's just like normal, like, but it's also I had to learn because then in future times I was helping, because otherwise it was all on the mum who was preparing it. And so it just made sense for me to be there from the beginning to help, and because I was going to be eating the food as well.
0: Yeah.
1: But, yeah, I've already forgotten the question. Yeah.
0: What did you learn from the people?
1: Oh, wow. So much. How do I even, like, begin? Honestly, like, just that it's all about relationships, connecting with people and showing up for people. It not being like transactional, it just be like not about what you think you will get back from a particular relationship, just treating each person like they're already a part of your community and the community you want to be a part of. It just felt like where anywhere I went, people were forming ties. And I can't, yeah, I don't know if I've like fully absorbed that and brought that into how I do things here because it's so different, but I really admire that about how people connect and build community there.
0: And sometimes you just can't bring an experience that you had there here, even though you wish you could because of how it makes you feel. But it's a really good reflection of how different communities relate to one another.
1: I think it's true. There's some things that I've kept with me, but there's a lot that I always forget about Ghana when I'm not there. And then I return and I was like, oh, I wish, like there's just like so much about how people live that I wish we could learn here.
0: How are you keeping track of all of that in your memories? Because, yeah. Okay, you were there for 6 months and you were there for like many, many times before. I'm sure you've got all these vast experiences of every day is different. Different people teach you different things.
1: Yeah, I wish I'd written it all down. I wish I'd said, I could say to you right now that I've got like this awesome document or diary.
0: But that's not the point of your time there, no, though.
1: And I was like, I was having experiences that I was like, I need to remember this. I will write this down. And then I didn't. And so, like, a lot of it is actually just in my hiningaro. It's just in my mind. Like, I can't, like, I can flesh it out. But it's, like, these beautiful opportunities in which I'm asked the questions, which they kind of, they come out and grow. I do have some poems that I did write, and they're really fun reflections. They're only little snapshots.
0: You're going to keep remembering little moments of Ghana, especially as you walk through the future days of your life here. There's always going to be things that just trigger you. It just brings you back there.
1: Oh, it's true. And it's the really hard thing about being here because a lot of people like haven't been to Ghana and like let alone Africa actually, and so it's when I have those moments of I remember something, it's quite hard to relay that to people because a lot of context that would be missing, and like culturally, like there's just certain things you've got to experience, you can't just like have someone tell you about them. Yeah, and also like there's just such stark differences in the realities and hardships that we experience here that once you've been there for a while, you kind of have, it's not quite dark humor, but you can kind of just, it's part of the reality. And so when you're talking to people, you talk about these things that have become kind of normalized in that context. And that if you get reminded of them here and just said them, people would look at you like you're a bit crazy and not know how to respond. Yeah, it's a bit hard walking those two kind of worlds.
0: And I think there's a lot more we can talk about because we haven't even gone through your Substack and what you've written. So I'm sure we're going to explore that in the next episodes. Thank you, Jade. This is just like the tip of the iceberg for us. So please, everyone, listen again next week because Jade will be here and we're going to talk about her boxing journey because she's actually going to be in a boxing fight to raise money for Ghana. We'll see you next week, Jade.
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1: James Eaton here. 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

0: Good evening, good evening, good evening. Welcome here to another fabulous Tuesday night on Manawa Tuesday People Radio, 999 AM, the voice of your community. You're here with the Palmy Pride team. I'm Cam.
1: Hi, it's me.
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1: It feels like the show is very sporadic because I know we've had lots of like public holidays and stuff.
3: Yeah.
0: Yes.
1: And people haven't been here.
3: It was Mum's Day last week.
1: Yeah.
0: So we've got lots of articles and lots of music lined up. Tonight's music lineup is from the Top Twins.
1: Just all Top Twins.
0: All Top Twins.
3: Yes, New Zealand Music Month.
1: It was their birthday.
3: Of course, it's New Zealand Music Month.
1: So it kind of works in really well. And I'm going to be talking about one of my favourite topics, Coronation Street. Also,
3: got something. The whole show has just been booked.
1: I've read the saga. You know, there is a book that is, what is that, like?
2: 10 centimetres?
1: That's more than 10 centimetres.
3: No, that's about 20.
1: About 20 centimetres thick of Coronation Street saga.
3: It was a boy measure.
1: Oh my goodness. And it goes right. Anyway, I shouldn't have to defend my choices in life all the time. What have you got?
2: Australian MP ordered to pay $100K. Oh. Vatican reports around conversion therapy and some research around exercising in a chest binder.
3: Okay. And I've got Chucky does something cool, Europe does something cool, and...
1: When you say Chucky, I go straight to like, hi, I'm Chucky. The horror movie?
3: Yeah. Oh, King Charles.
1: Yeah.
3: And Sydney does something cool.
1: Sydney. See, they've been doing Phantom of the Opera on the outside. So you know the show Phantom of the Opera. Uh-huh. They've been doing it outside the opera house. Like on steps.
2: On a barge.
1: Yeah, on a barge. Looks amazing.
3: Oh, okay.
1: Instead of in a theatre, is what I'm saying.
3: Okay. I immediately went to Robin Williams talking fussy, but on the inside. Anyway.
1: Go and watch the Birdcage Hoax. We'll go to a song, and when we come back, I'm going to talk about Alma from Coronation Street.
0: Okay. Right, our first song up is Na Iwi Air. Here we go.

0: That was Naiwi. Yeah, with the top
1: that is correct. Alrighty, brace yourselves. No. If I'd thought about it, I would have had the theme on my phone ready to go. A former Coronation Street star has revealed she believes she would have been sacked if her sexuality became public, as she reflects on decades spending hiding her identity and says she will still be learning how to be free at the age of 90. Writing in the I paper, actor Amanda Barry, who played Alma Halliwell on the ITV soap, said she was convinced during the time on the show in the 1980s that coming out would have ended her career. Even as an actress, I was not always possible to be open, she wrote. I firmly believe during the time in Coronation Street in the 1980s that I would have been asked if my sexuality became public knowledge. She added that the close association between actors and their characters meant producers would have feared backlash from audiences, writing that it would almost certainly have been felt that our viewers would not accept a gay Alma. Barry described those fears shaped her life for decades, saying she became accustomed to living in the shadows after years of concealing her sexuality. She said the culture she grew up in made openness possible, recalling homosexuality wasn't a word you even heard mentioned. I, like so many, lived in a life of denial. At school, she said she tried to conform despite recognising her feelings for other girls. I even invented boyfriends so that I would fit in, she wrote, adding that she had, in reality, been deeply in love with the head girl. Barry later married actor Robin Hunter in 1967, saying the relationship was genuine, but she continued to suppress her identity for many years. Her article also reflects how marketedly attitudes have changed since then. She noted that Coronation Street now features numerous LGBTQ+ characters, remarking, "Now Coronation Street abounds with many gay characters, to the extent that I've wondered if it should be renamed Canal Street." So over in...
2: I don't know what that means.
1: So there is a famous street over in, I think it's Manchester, called Canal Street. And it's just like gay bars and, yeah.
0: We'll call it K Road here.
1: Yeah, like our version of K Road almost. She added, Riley, so it was occurred to me that maybe I was wrong. Maybe it is catching.

0: Barry still finds it difficult to adjust to modern acceptance writing. I still half expect people to disapprove of me having a wife rather than a husband, and I doubt I will ever stop being surprised. Nowadays, at last, nobody seems to care. She married her longtime partner, novelist Hilary Bonner, in 2014. Hilary Bonner. In 2014, after the same-sex marriage was legalised in the UK, she admitted the legacy of years spent hiding her identity continued to weigh on her, even on her wedding day. Old fears die slowly, she wrote, explaining that after so many years of hiding my real self, a little part of me did wonder if I might be arrested on the way out. Looking back on her life, Barry said that she recognised her feelings from a young age, recalling how traditional stories never quite fit her experience. As a child, she would lie awake thinking how the story be set in a time when women can marry women. Her reflections highlight both the pressures faced by LGBTQ plus people in previous decades and the extent of social change in Britain, with Barry describing a journey from secrecy and fear to later life sense of openness. Yeah. I didn't realise that her character's last name was Halliwell, because she ended up marrying Mike Baldwin. I always thought it was Alma Baldwin. There we go.
1: Oh, excellent.
0: Yeah.
1: Some Coronation Street gossip.
0: Yeah, I think her character ended up dying of cancer.
1: Oh.
0: And I'm pretty sure Mike Baldwin, which is her husband, got dementia.
2: He died.
0: And he had like a heart attack or something.
2: He died in Ken Barlow's arms.
0: Yeah, that's right, on the street. Ken found him out wandering. And which is really weird, because Ken Barlow and Mike Baldwin were like rivals for Deirdre's affections.
2: That came up in their last conversation as he was dying. I saw that on Facebook.
0: Being in high school when Deirdre went to prison for killing her, at that point, husband. She didn't, but they thought she did. And I think that's why she went to prison. And someone put on the class notices, so it went round in every class. Free Deirdre Rahihi. Yeah, it was funny. Or whatever the last name was. Free Deirdre Rashid. I think it was Rashid. Uh-huh. Yeah, it was funny though. It was super funny. Anyways.
1: Right. Our next song up from the Top Twins anthems tonight is Jean Emily.
0: Can I ask a personal question?
1: Yes.
0: Do we have Calf Club Day? Yes.
1: Maybe. I'm not telling you until it gets there.
0: Calf Club Day is my favourite. Thank you.
1: Here we go. Jean Emily.

0: That was Top Twins with Jean Emily.
1: All right.
0: Who's up next?
1: I will. Let's go with this one. Australian MP ordered to pay $100,000 to rival over homophobic post. Mark Latham, former federal Labor leader and One Nation MP, has been ordered to pay the maximum $100,000 penalty to Sydney MP Alex Greenwich after a New South Wales Civil and Administrative Tribunal found a social media post Latham made amounted to unlawful vilification based on sexuality. The ruling adds to an earlier federal court decision that deemed the same post defamatory, with Mark Latham already ordered to cover Greenwich's $140,000 legal costs. The tribunal described Latham's original comments as so extreme that the media outlets refused to repeat it, signalling a clear breach of acceptable public discourse. The case stems from a heated exchange between two politicians in 2023 after violent protests outside his church in Sydney, where Latham was giving a speech at the time. After Latham's offensive post, Greenwich's office was inundated with abuse, including threats and hate messages. Evidence presented to the tribunal showed the impact was severe, with a psychologist confirming Greenwich met the criteria for post-traumatic stress disorder. Mr. Latham's comments sought to reduce my identity to a sex act and then imply I'm a danger to children, Greenwich said as part of the evidence in the tribunal. Mr. Latham's comments have impacted my ability to attend large gatherings out of fear that people will ask me questions about Mr. Latham or engage in violence against me, he continued as per Daily Mail. The tribunal rejected Latham's argument and said he was not responsible for the backlash, ruling that his comments directly fueled the surge in hostility. Greenwich welcomed the decision as a landmark moment for LGBTQ+ protections, emphasising that public

0: figures cannot use online platforms to spread harmful rhetoric without consequences. Latham, meanwhile, has shown no sign of backing down, criticising the ruling and indicating he plans to appeal. The tribunal also ordered him to remove any further vilifying content and refrain from making similar statements in the future. He is going to be out a pretty penny if he's already ordered to cover $140,000 in legal fees as well.
1: Watch this space.
2: Will they ever learn?
3: Well, will they ever pay it? That'd be the other thing. But
4: did you all see the post from Harvey Firestein?
1: Yes.
4: Is that right?
1: Yes.
4: About his T-shirts? Oh, absolute gold.
1: I want that T-shirt.
4: Be straight in your own damn time.
1: Yeah.
4: I'll see if I can post it to our Facebook page. It was, he's a legend.
3: Right. Yeah. Our next song up from the Top Twins is
4: it Calf Club Day?
3: Is it indeed?
4: Yay, thank you.
3: Here we go, Calf Club Day.

0: That was Calf Club Day with Top Twins.
1: Okay.
0: All right, who's got the next?
1: Okay, good old Chucky. The UK.
0: Can we stop calling him Chucky? Because I just keep thinking the creepy doll. Can you call him Charlie?
1: Can you imagine him as a doll?
0: Or Camilla's

0: Camilla's bitter half or something like that.
1: Oh,
2: Camilla's.
3: I'm not sure he's the bitter half, but no. I don't think either of them is the bitter
0: Camilla's
3: half.
0: Camilla's lover.
1: Oh, that would be an interesting pair of dolls. Anyway,
0: interesting news from Camilla's lover.
1: The UK government has pledged a trans-inclusive ban on conversion therapy. A draft conversion practices bill was included in the King's Speech, outing Labour's legislative program for the coming parliamentary sessions. Interesting. Oh, sorry, outlining, not outing. Might slip up. Little Freudian slip there, people. The government committed to eradicating what it called abusive practices in line with a pledge made in its 2024 election manifesto. Officials say the ban will be carefully targeted to avoid interfering with legitimate healthcare for those exploring their sexual orientation or gender identity. The legislation will cover England and Wales only. As criminal laws, law is devolved across other UK nations. I didn't know that.
3: I know in Scotland it's them moving towards independence.
1: Right.
3: Yeah.
1: And will be published for pre-legislative scrutiny to allow expert and stakeholder input from as it progresses further. A conversion therapy ban was first promised in 2018, 7 years and multiple governments ago. There we go. We'll see how far it goes this time.
3: Wow. Well, they've got a fairly supportive, you would think, government at the moment.
1: Okay. So they might get it through.
3: They might, yeah.
1: I think it's great if they get it through. Will it stay there?
3: Wow, we've seen what Trump's been doing with undoing things.
2: Yep. All right, our next top twin. We are halfway through the lineup of the top twins' anthems for New Zealand Music Month, and it's the fact that it's their birthdays.
4: Anthems, even.
3: I would say a lot of their songs are anthems, yes.
2: Yes. Mm-hmm. Is country music

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They are all up online there, and I'm sure you will find a fantastic listen if you go and check it out. How you doing this morning? I'm Zane. Nice to be with you. Great music on the way. One Direction, Sheryl Crow too. Here's Lady Gaga. It's

na-na-na. It's One Direction. I wasn't just saying no, don't worry, it is the name of the song. Hey, it's your Tuesday morning with Zane. We're heading towards the 9 o'clock. We will take a look at what is happening weather-wise around the region, see how long the sun will stay out for us. Fingers crossed the whole week is sunshine. That would be nice, wouldn't it? We'd love a nice sunny week and a nice sunny weekend too. So we'll check out your weather at 9 o'clock. After 9, we'll catch up with that interview Catherine had with Mike around Te Ara Whetū, the brand new library for Kapiti and Hora Whenua, based in Waikanae. So if you missed the interview, we'll get it up for you after 9 this morning. Sons of Zion after this from Sheryl Crow and Leaving Las Vegas at Coast Access.

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4: Cloudy periods today, right around Kapiti and Hauriwhenua. Some light winds all day today as well. Wellington, cloud developing later on this afternoon with winds changing southerlies as well. Highs of 17 in Kapiti, 18 in Hauriwhenua, 16 for Wellington today. Tonight, down to 6 for Kapiti and Hauriwhenua, 9 degrees for Wellington. Tomorrow, the cloud clears gradually as the day goes on. Fine weather developing in the afternoon right around our region. Wellington, you'll start with some occasional rain, but good news, that will clear early doors. Southeasterlies will ease back during the day too. Tomorrow, we see highs of around 14 or 15 degrees for the entire region.
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0: right across Carpety and Hot Whenua 2. You can stream us no matter where you are. 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The Teske Brothers and Cat Stevens on the way for your Music Wise before your weather update at 9:30. But the other day, Catherine caught up with Mike to talk about Te Ara Whetū. It is the brand new library for us here on the Carpety Coast. And if you didn't get a chance to catch up with the interview that Catherine had with Mike to get all the details about what is happening, what has happened, and all the good things, I thought you might want to take a listen now because they're doing some fantastic work with it. You can really see it developing and shouldn't be too far away, fingers crossed. Hopefully they're ahead of schedule. Fingers crossed, right? I always love it when these kind of, you know, buildings and these big things actually happen because you can sit there and watch them and see the progress. And even if they are behind time or if they're ahead, it really doesn't matter because you can see these fantastic buildings coming together. So if you didn't catch up with the interview that Catherine had with Mike about Te Ara Whetū, sit back and take a listen.
1: Well, I have a special guest in with me today, Mike from the council. I haven't seen you for a while, Mike.
2: Yeah, it has been a wee while, but thank you for having me back. Yeah, it's a pleasure to be here.
1: It's great to have you back in because we are going to talk about Te Ara Whetū, the progress of the new library in Waikanae.
2: Yeah, and it's really starting to take shape.
1: Well, so you say, because if you are someone like me, we just see lots of hoarding. We're like, what are they doing behind that green stuff?
2: Yeah, well, in the last week, I'm sure a lot of the locals and yourself have seen a lot of activity out, especially out the back of the building. So we've had the concrete pour on level 2 last week. So now we can walk on that top floor, which is absolutely amazing, and there's actually a really cool view from up there.
1: So that is a great big crane that we see sticking out of the top of it at the moment.
2: No, so that was a concrete boom last week that we saw. So they were pumping from the concrete trucks at the back of Mahara Place. Mm-hmm. They were pumping that concrete up to level 2.
1: Yep.
2: And then we had, there was half a dozen concrete places up there placing that concrete. And they've done a great job. And then this week, the crane that you speak of is we've been lifting the structural steel portals into place. Yeah, so actually yesterday afternoon I poked my head or drove past and had a look and you could see the outside of what the top floor is going to look like. Really exciting to see Te Ara Whetū rising a whole lot of activity happening on site at the moment.
1: You mentioned the view. So the view from my memory from talking to you in the past, I think is you got a view of Carpety and then you have a view of looking back.
2: Hemi Matanga, that's right. So incredible. So that top floor, we do have island views and even a little bit of sea views from the top floor.
1: Oh, wow.
2: Which is really quite special. And then looking back towards Hemi Matanga as well. So a true, mountains to the sea, yeah.
1: So for us, it just looks sort of like it is, you hear lots of noise and there's lots of stuff going on. No problem, though, with regards to pedestrians and people parking, etc., because you still got that great way that you've managed to do it by getting everything coming

0: through the rear of the building. So there's, so we're just sort of getting used to it, I think, is just this building. But from you saying that the progress has, you know, it's really sort of shot up as far as getting closer. We're in May now. When is the end date? Is it still?
1: Still December. So we're really? Still working towards December. But I really, on that, I'd like to thank everybody as well. The businesses have been so understanding with us using the back car park. We've got a traffic management plan out there that we have to use when we bring these big cranes in, all these concrete booms or any big deliveries in. So they've been really understanding with the disruption in the back car park. But yeah, on a really positive note is that Naylor Love are pushing hard and we're still on track for that December completion. And we're going into winter and we can see, you know, a roof coming on in probably 3 weeks' time. We expect to see a roof going on, and then the next phase after that we'll like to see it starting to be closed in. Once we're closed in, that's when we can really start to hit hard with the services inside. But in saying that, we are starting to see some of the, sprinklers and ducting going in on site, which, yeah, it's great to see that progress.
0: Is that the way that they planned it, to make sure that it was sort of winter when they can get the roof on and then get inside? It wouldn't really matter about the weather. They could really...
1: Not so much. Yeah,
0: just a bit of luck there?
1: Yeah, a little bit of luck. But also, you know, like Naylor Love, they have tacked... tactfully, as we've had to, as challenges have arisen, they have really, they've worked through those. I think they've done really well to just make sure that we just keep moving in the right direction. Full credit to them and all the workers on site. But, yeah, we're really in quite an exciting position to get on the home straight.
0: So the roof isn't on yet, but the second floor is on.
1: Yep, correct.
0: And so next, what have we got? We've got some walls before we can put the roof on, or is that already?
1: Yeah, that's right. So, but what we're doing is like behind the scenes, so those walls are actually getting built off-site, so they will come pre-framed, like pre-nail framing. They'll get lifted up with a crane, put into place. And then the roof on top of that as well. And then the top floor isn't as large as the lower floors, so it is set back a bit. So then there's some work on that first floor roof as well. And then from there, we'll start to see the cladding going on below and the new windows and the brick and everything starting to go on as well. So,
0: gee, once that starts happening, then it all gets pretty exciting, doesn't
1: it?
0: Yeah,
1: that's right. Yeah.
0: Yeah. And there's a lift in there as well, isn't there?
1: Yep, there is. So we've had the block work going up for the lift shaft as well. So that's all done on level on ground floor and starting to work their way up. So, it's really, really cool.
0: So is there anything new to report on? I noticed there was a sign there, I think it was only up recently, or maybe I just happened to look at it again, with regards to the smell of some particular paint that's going on.
1: Yep, so we've got past that. So that was the intermittent paint. I think I came and spoke to you last time about that, and that we were concerned with the smell of the intermittent paint. But again, you know, I think just putting a signage up, getting the messaging out there with the local businesses that that it wasn't dangerous to, you know, to humans, but it was just a little bit smelly.
0: Yeah.
1: So we've got past that. We've got to do the intermittent paint on the top floor, but that won't be anywhere near as bad because we're further
0: away.
1: It's just
0: going to go over the top of everyone.
1: That's right, yeah. So that's great.
0: Okay, great. Any challenges that have popped up?
1: Like you mentioned before, you know, it is winter. We're realistic with that as well, and we've had a few wet days that the guys have been trying to work through. The weather that hit the Lower North Island a few weeks ago was challenging.
0: Yeah.
1: We're really thankful and grateful that we didn't get hit as hard as what, you know, the Wellington City did. I guess we're quite lucky there. So that set us back a little bit, but no, and really, like, the challenge is nothing too much to speak of.
0: That's good, because just talking about the weather, I had been through an incident when I was going through a rebuild of a different building and hoarding just disappeared. Mm. You know, things get whipped off very, very easily.
1: Yeah.
0: That you think were quite secure. So that site was fine. There was no problem with it.
1: Yeah, and again, like I think I've sort of praised Naylor Love quite a bit in this interview, but again, this is something where they come in, their minor or their temporary works,

0: they take very seriously. Yeah. And they've got in-house engineers that all those hoardings that we see around Mahara Place, the concrete blocks behind them are substantial.
1: Right.
0: That are holding them in place. And they've all been designed by engineer as well. So that really lets me sleep quite easily at night, knowing that when a storm like that comes through, and you're right, we've had some significant storms come through, especially with winds, and to make sure and to have a site that's safe is so important.
1: Yeah. And any impact on the ground? So I know the last time you were in, we were talking about there was a section of the car park that had been dug up. Mm-hmm. And look, I go to that car park all the time to do my shopping. It was fine. Everyone just sort of drives around. I've never seen anyone have a problem with it. Great. Is that all still fine?
0: Yeah, we've done now. So all those services, so we've bought the new water mains into the building, the sprinkler mains into the building, and also a new electrical mains as well. So that was within the supermarket car park. And then in the rear of the building, we've had to put a new sewer connection through the car park there as well. And a water feed out there as well. So, some people I'm sure have noticed those, those disruptions. But we're grateful for, everybody's patience around those changes. Hopefully that means we have done the majority of the work that's outside of our boundary.
1: Okay. Yeah. So now it's just lifting in the big things.
0: Yeah, that's right, and completing the outside, yeah.
1: Wow. So time frame for completion is still December. That's a good time, actually. Good time to have a party.
0: Oh, yeah. Great time to have a party.
1: Yeah.
0: That's for sure.
1: Yeah, You can't wait?
0: Yeah.
1: I bet.
0: Yeah.
1: I was actually going to ask you a question that would mean that if your answer is no, then I'd be out there with a protest sign. Oh. But I realise you're probably not the right person to ask. But I met someone yesterday who has spent some time in the temporary library. Mm-hmm. She's got four paws.
0: Oh, yeah.
1: Little Safi. Is she still going to be allowed in the new library?
0: Oh, that's a great question.
1: Because if she's not, sure. I'm going to start protesting.
0: Yeah, okay.
1: And I thought, hang on, you're building the building. You're not actually running the library.
0: I do work very closely with the library team, and I have through the whole design and construction phase. But that is a question I haven't asked, as much as I do love dogs. I can guarantee that we haven't allowed for any dog beds. So maybe I need to go back and check that.
1: We need to see if a bean bag can be brought in for Safi.
0: That's right. But in all honesty, I think it would be great to get our library's manager to come in and have a chat with you around Te Ara Whetua and what it's going to be like when we open it, because my lens is very much project management and getting to the end of this project and handing it over to the library's team, who are so excited for this.
1: I bet they are.
0: But I reckon that there's a great interview to be had about how they're going to activate this new library and what it's going to be for the community, because it's much more than a construction project.
1: Yep. Well, that is a really good update, and I'm pleased that we had that little discussion so that we can get someone from the library to actually come in and talk about what they're looking forward to and what the community is going to get out of this fabulous new project that I know it's still only May, we've got a way to go, but it's starting to get to that phase when all of a sudden you're going to start peeling off the outside so we can get a little bit of a look at this building. So great news that it's all happening really well, and thank you very much for this update.
0: Not a problem. Thanks for having me.
1: Come back anytime.
0: Cool.

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